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1: In the world of rock and roll, sometimes the whole story can't be told with just one song. It's called the segue hit, a rare moment where two distinct tracks fuse together, creating a fun pairing. The Guess Who's seamless blend of No Sugar Tonight and New Mother Nature is a prime example. For the Kings from Oakville, Ontario, the double shot format was a wild ride from the bar circuit to American Bandstand. The fact that the segue hit never had its own video was remedied by the band themselves decades later. The song was used as background in part of a documentary using 20 years of behind-the-scenes footage, studio and live performance action, and some home movie gems. It's a great piece of rock history, told with a lot of humor, detailing exactly how they went from being a hard-working club band to their biggest hit, The Beat Goes On, Switchin' to Glide. This is Icon Radio's 2-for-1 deal of the day with the Kings.

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3: 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Bro Jake, Jerry O'Day, Gentleman Jim Jackson, and more. 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
2: My induction into the Country Music Hall of Fame, which was the ultimate for a country singer in 1980. And then, of all things, the Rock and Roll Hall of Fame in 1989. recognized my rockabilly roots, I suppose. But the big one for me, the most important one, that meant more to me, was the Songwriters Hall of Fame. To recognize a talent that comes out of a person, comes from God through a person, really. That means more to me. It's on a little stand just as you come in my door. It's the first thing you see when you come in my house. Extremely proud of that.
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3: Well, my daddy left home when I was 3, and he didn't leave much to Ma and me. Just this old guitar and an empty bottle of booze. Now, I don't blame him because he run and hid, but the meanest thing that he ever did was before he left, he went and named me Sue. Well, he must have thought that it was quite a joke, and it got a lot of laughs from lots of folks. 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Some gal would giggle and I'd get red, and some guy'd laugh and I'd bust his

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He kicked like a mule and he bit like a crocodile. I heard him laugh and then I heard him cussing. He went for his gun to pull mine first. He stood there looking at me and I saw him smile. He said, son, this world is rough, and if a man's gonna make it, he's gotta be tough. And I know I wouldn't be there to help you along.

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1: Hey there. Are you ready for a challenge? Can you name the first group that had four top 10 pop chart hits from their very first album? And it didn't happen till 1988. It was the Miami dance pop group Exposé that beat all the hit makers that had gone before. It was due to a massive shift in the music business. You see, labels typically released one or two singles to drive people to buy the LP, then quickly moved on to the next album. But by 1987, the industry learned to capitalize on albums by releasing multiple tracks as singles over the entire year. Exposé was also a producer-led project, engineered from day one to be a relentless hit machine. It wasn't just luck, it was a perfect mix of 80s marketing and radio-ready production. Icon Radio gives you Exposé, the Miami female trio that became a permanent part of chart history.

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3: Hello, British Columbia on our radio network, and welcome worldwide on our podcast. Here in our beautiful province, we're celebrating a long weekend with the arrival of BC Day this Monday. We're celebrating, as usual, with some stellar conversations from the wine world. We've got big information if you're a wine and music fan. An iconic Okanagan summer tradition returns to Mission Hill Family Estate. For 19 years, the Mission Hill Concert Series has been an anticipated summer tradition in the Okanagan Valley, welcoming exceptional artists to their iconic open-air amphitheater set Among the Rose, the Vineyard Rose, and sweeping lake vistas. This year, they've already had amazing performances by Tom Cochran and Red Ryder, Burton Cummings a couple of weeks ago, and coming up on August 6th is Amanda Marshall. Your ticket includes your choice of a concert seating, newly introduced this year, and two glasses of Mission Hill wine. You can also have a lovely dinner as well. All of that information is at missionhillwinery.com. Check in there if you're looking for tickets to the show. Now, on our show today, James Leonardo Desaw, he's the export manager in Canada for Michel Chapoutier. He joins us from the Wine Festival to talk about two really interesting wines from Chapoutier, the Maisonnier Crow's Hermitage, as well as a new label, the Chapoutier Rouge Clair 2024. This is a lighter, fresher version of a modern Rhone Red. Something new and something you might expect from Chapoutier. Laurent Guimond, he's the export area director for Canada's Georges Dubuff wines. He was also at the festival. We had a great conversation about Beaujolais, about the Gamay grape, and we did it talking about two wines, the 2024 Georges Dubuff Beaujolais Village and the 2023 Dubuff Pouilly Fuissé Premier Cru Le Clos Ressier, which actually took us out of Beaujolais and into Pouilly Fuissé in the Burgundy area. Really a great white wine. And seeing as it's BC Day, long weekend, we're going to give some fun ideas for tasting some of the top BC wines being made here in the province. When we're joined by Jeffrey Moss, MW, he was at the National Wine Awards, and he was also turning out a list for the Naramata Bench called the Best of the Bench. We'll cover off all these wines with Jeff and talk a little bit about where we're headed with Canadian wine on this BC Day long weekend. I'm Anthony Gismondi, and we are set to go.
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3: We're back, and from the studio deck of the BC Food and Wine Radio on this BC Day long weekend, we have a fully stocked refreshment area, and we hope you have the same. We're joined by Jeffrey Moss, MW, for Lithica Wine Marketing, wine critic at Gismondi on Wine. Jeff, welcome back to the show. Great to have you on this BC Day long weekend.
1: Yeah, thanks for having me back.
3: Well, I wanted to talk to you because I do a bunch of work with you, but I didn't know that you were involved this year until I read about it with the Best of the Bench. Let's start with that. What is the Best of the Bench? How did you get involved in that? What's it all about?
1: Yeah, so Best of the Bench, it's basically a tasting put on by the Naramata Bench Winery Association. All of their member wineries can submit up to 4 wines, and then basically it was just me tasting them, which is unusual. You know, when you're in a competition, you're usually tasting with other judges, but it was just me tasting through about 100 wines to select 12 of the top wines that represent some of the best of the bench.
3: I feel like you like tasting alone anyways. you won't be bothered by anybody else's likes or dislikes.
1: Well, I think one of the things about judging and reviewing wines is you have to be pretty confident with your taste, right? And I think, you know, that means probably living with any mistakes you may make along the way, and no one's perfect.
3: Yep.
1: But at least it means that kind of your opinion is the only one that really matters.
3: Yeah. And, the history, I think they've done it for a couple of years, and they had an MW in England doing the first couple, so I'm pretty excited that they decided to choose an MW who lives, about a kilometer away from the bench.
1: I mean, it was the easiest commute of my career, because it was at Hillside Winery, which is about 5 minutes from my house, so perfect for me, at least.
3: Yeah, there you go. Okay, well, let's talk a little bit about the wines themselves. Or actually, I wanted to talk a bit about the bench, because over my years of tasting and studying and watching the BC wine industry grow, I've come to really have a respect for the Naramata bench and the kind of wines that can turn out. Why is it so special?
1: I think there's a few reasons. I mean, maybe one of the primary reasons is it's just a stunningly beautiful place. When you drive down Naramata Road, really going into the village of Naramata, you just have these incredible views of Lake Okanagan. So, I mean, it really sets you up to want to taste the wines from there. But I think the second reason is, in part, the diversity. The Naramata Bench isn't a large place by any stretch in terms of the overall acreage, but you have this incredible diversity in terms of the number of wines, a lot of very small boutique family-owned wineries, and a real diversity in the grape varieties that are planted too. So really, no matter what you're looking for, you can find it on the bench.
3: Yeah. Let's run through a few of the grapes growing there that people maybe they don't know about.
1: Well, I mean, what can't you find? I mean, one could say. But when I look at some of the results from the Best of the Bench tasting, you do see that diversity across the top 12 wines. Mm-hmm. And in terms of some of those more like obscure varieties or less common varieties, you know, it was the Rhone varieties that stood out for me in part. And when we think of Rhone varieties in the Okanagan, often we're thinking of the South Okanagan, Oliver, Osoyoos. And in part, we're thinking of that because it's hotter. But you get this amazing freshness to Rhone varieties on the Naramata Bench. And to me, you saw that with wines like the Tightrope 2025 Viognier, kind of a fresher, juicier expression of Viognier. And then the Terra Vista 2025 Marsan would be another great example as well.
3: Yeah. Exactly. And, I think we know a bit about the Pinot Noir and we know a bit about Chardonnay, but yeah, I totally agree. I like the diversity. And actually, I see that across the whole Okanagan now, across British Columbia. It's pretty exciting to have people looking at and tasting these other varieties. Even though they're small amount of vines in the ground, they really point to an exciting future, I think, of diversity. And I remember when everybody said, you know, we should have a stamped grape, a grape that says our name, you know, choosing one like Sauvignon Blanc or Malbec or something. And I'm very happy that we didn't go in that direction.
1: Yeah, I mean, I think this idea that we need a signature grape variety, whether it's on the Naramata bench or whether it's in the Okanagan, it's just an idea that feels like, you know, very 10 or 15 years ago.
3: Yeah.
1: And I think those who understand the Okanagan and Naramata today understand that the strength is really its diversity.
3: Yeah.
1: And part of that is because of some of the vintage variation that we see, too.
3: Yeah.
1: I mean, I think 10 or 15 years ago, if you had to pick two grapes for Naramata, you would say Chardonnay and Pinot Noir. And obviously, those showed very well at the best of the bench tasting. But, you know, not to say that Pinot and Chard are the stars every vintage, potentially.
3: Yeah.
1: So there's other varieties that can fill in.
3: Yeah. My guest is Jeffrey Moss. He's an MW, Lithica Wine Marketing, wine critic at Gizmondo Online. Jeff, let's talk about your, so you picked 12 wines out of the, was it over 120 or 130 wines you tasted?
1: I was just about 100, I think just under 100 wines in total. Did it over 2 days, so tasted, you know, roughly 50 wines a day, which was really nice. You know, so it wasn't like I was going through the gauntlet of tasting a lot of wines, and I think it allowed me to spend a little bit more time with each wine as well.
3: Okay, you got 5 minutes, and you got 12 wines. Let's at least run through them. If we have words, we'll talk about them too. Go ahead.
1: Well, I said Pinot Noir and Chardonnay, the stars. And just to highlight a few from the list. So on the Chard side, Deep Roots, the 2023 Reserve Chardonnay was on the list, the top 12.
3: Very consistent.
1: And that also showed really well at the Wine Align National Wine Awards of Canada.
3: Okay. So it took on the competition as well.
1: Yeah, I mean, so showed well alongside its peers on the bench, but also across Canada in a wine that's showed well historically in the past too. So it's not a surprise. And those familiar with Deep Roots will know they were best performing small winery at the National Wine Awards of Canada just a few years ago.
3: Yeah. And also the latest best performing was Laughing Stock Vineyards, and they made your list too.
1: Yeah, I mean, I think it's been an incredible couple of years for Laughing Stock, starting with the 2022 vintage. It just feels like they're going through a bit of a renaissance in terms of the quality of the wines now. And they were, it was Best Winery of the Year at Wine Align National Wine Awards last year. Best Winery of the Year at the BC Wine Awards, and then two wines hit my top 12 for Best of the Bench, and that was the 2021 Sparkling Wine, and then also the 2023 Syrah, which is just, to me, you know, Okanagan Syrah at its very best. Obviously, in this case, the fruit for that's coming from further south in the Soyuz, but still really speaks to the quality of what Laughing Stock's doing right now.
3: I was happy. There's a couple of rosés on your list, and one in particular, I had tasted the Three Sisters about a month and a half ago, and I thought, you know what? This wine is just plain fun. I think it's delicious. I really like it, but it's not super sophisticated, and I thought, well, maybe people, you know, the big critics will think it's not quite right, but I really like this wine. You chose it as well. Do you remember it? I'm sure you do.
1: Yeah, I mean, I think there was a number of rosés entered. You know, when we think of the 2025 vintage in the Okanagan, a lot of rosé was produced. So I don't think that's a surprise. And as a category, it was a standout during the Best of the Bench tasting. I was really impressed with the Three Sisters Signature Rosé from 2025. I thought it was just kind of fun, but still elegant and sophisticated.
3: Yeah.
1: And then the other rosé that stood out for me was the Roche.
3: Oh, yeah.
1: Weigelt,
3: yeah,
1: 2025 rosé.
3: Yep.
1: You know, thinking of varieties that are a little bit out there, it's not like you have Weigelt in the Okanagan every day, but a fantastic rosé, kind of savory, concentrated, and really, really well made.
3: Okay, let's go to Pinot Noir. You've got three made the list, and two of them surprised me. Not surprised me that you selected them, but you don't hear much about them. And it's great to see them back on the list here. Well, one is brand new almost. Let's start with Modesta. Most people probably don't even know this winery.
1: Well, I only know Modesta because of you, to be honest, because I remember, I think you called me after you tried the wine.
3: Yeah, I did,
1: And were raving about them. And I was like, well, I guess I have to go there, which I still haven't done, so I have to do that. But now I at least can say I've tried the wine.
3: You never listen to me, Jeff. You know, that's what I like about you. You have your own mind.
1: Well, I'm stubborn, I guess. I mean, what, it'd be a 10-minute drive. But that was the 2022 Estate Pinot that made the best of the bench list. I thought, I just kind of love that kind of pure, sappy, cherry fruit style. Just very, to me, classic Naramata bench Pinot.
3: Yeah. I liked it, too. And then you also chose, you got a couple of big dogs, too. Well, Howling Bluff is in there, and I haven't tasted that wine in so many years.
1: Yeah, I was looking through the Gizmondo wine database, and I think it's been a long time, actually.
3: Yeah.
1: And probably, for me, I'll just speak for myself personally, a winery that flies a little bit under the radar. But Howling Bluff, you know, a Pinot Noir specialist, I'm sure, is how they would describe themselves. So the 2022 Howling Bluff Pinot made the list. And I thought it was fantastic, kind of juicy, crunchy, just a very drinkable style of Pinot.
3: Yeah. I'm going to have to try that wine. I haven't had a chance to taste it, so I'm excited to do that. And a couple of others, Little Injun Pinot. This is a big wine. This was the silver, I believe, right?
1: Yeah, so this is the silver 2022 Pinot Noir. This is probably one of the top wines I tried during the best of the bench tasting. I was really impressed, you know, had that kind of sappy, earthy, almost beetroot quality to it, but packed with this really dense red cherry fruit. Just really fantastic, well-made Pinot that, again, to me shows certainly some of the best Pinot coming from Naramata right now.
3: Yeah. A couple of whites, we're out of time, but the Four Shadows Riesling and the Tightrope of Vioni and the Terra Vista Marsan, well, we talked about them a bit earlier. These were rounding out quite a nice list. Is there any way people can buy all these wines, or is it just winery by winery?
1: I think it's just winery by winery, but certainly you could put a good few days of touring together by going to some of these different wineries.
3: Yeah, and maybe we can put the list up on Gizmondo on Wine.
1: We're going to do that, yes. It'll be on the website.
3: Great. Jeff, you're not going to go away. We're going to take a break. You're going to come back, and we're going to actually talk about your experience at the recent National Wine Awards. We're going to talk a bit about judging and some of your favorite wines from across the country.
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3: Happy BC Day. Long weekend, everyone. Our conversation continues with Jeffrey Moss, Master of Wine, Lithicum Wine Marketing, and wine critic at Gizmondo Wine, and a resident of Penticton, a perfect guy to be talking about BC wine and now Canadian wine in terms of the Wine National Wine Awards of Canada, which took place in late June in Niagara Falls. Have you recovered from that, Jeffrey? It's a bit of a grind.
1: It took a few days, but I've bounced back, I think. But it certainly, I think for me, and I think for a lot of the other judges, like one of the highlights in our year, it's something we always look forward to.
3: Yeah. And the way it's run is it's pretty conducive to being a judge when you're in that competition way it's been run.
1: I mean, I love judging at the Wineland Awards. I say that in part just to make sure I get invited back. But I think it's just extremely well organized. You know, we're always rotating wine styles. So it's not like we're tasting 30 or 40 wines of the same category. Yep. You know, going through 30 or 40 big red blends at a time, it's not helpful to picking out great wines. So yeah, we're doing small flights, you know, between 8 to 10 wines, and then alternating white to red to keep our palates as fresh as possible.
3: Yeah, and not too many a day, some in the high 80s, low 90s. So it's not a, you know, for people that judge all the time, that's a very reasonable amount of wines.
1: Yeah, exactly. So, you know, we're tired at the end of the day, but we're not exhausted. And then it still gives us time to go back to the hotel, catch up on some work, and recharge for the next day. Because really our primary focus is just putting everything we have into judging to the best of our abilities.
3: Yeah. So I asked you today if you might want to talk about some of the trends you saw, or if you look at all of the different categories that you've been judging. Let's start with that. What would be some of the trends you noticed across the country?
1: Well, I think for me, one of the things that I immediately thought on the plane ride home was the quality of the red blends that we tasted. And I think red blends in general is a very large category. Mm-hmm. Obviously, you can appreciate that range of different grape varieties, whether it's Merlot dominant, Cab Sauv dominant, or just other blends across a range of price points, both in British Columbia and Ontario. And sometimes, you know, it can be a tough category to judge through just because the quality is all over the map. But this year, coming back home, you know, I really felt to me that maybe the red blend category had never been better.
3: Yeah.
1: You know, in terms of both the overall quality, but then some of the top wines for me, I was really, really impressed with.
3: Yeah, I want to ask you, because I know that in the first round, the blends are sort of sorted, like if they're Merlot dominant or Cabernet Franc dominant or Cabernet Sauvignon, or ones with Syrah in them. But then in the finals, these get all mixed up. So it's like the best of the best. And it's probably even tougher to make decisions when you have that mix in front of you.
1: Yeah, exactly. Because by the final 2 days, you know, when we're looking at wines that are going to get probably at least a silver medal, you know, the quality overall, especially for red blends, was extremely high. But there were, from that, a couple of, or at least more than a few standouts, too. So yeah. I think that, to me, was really impressive.
3: Well, let's hear about some of the standouts. People want to know what to buy.
1: Well, I think there's not a lot of surprises, maybe, in terms of some of my favorites, looking at my results in terms of what I tasted. But what is surprising is you think of these red blends, and for me at least, you go to BC and you think Okanagan or Similkameen, but I think Niagara can be underrated, especially in the right vintage, for some of their red blends. And so at the very top of my list was the Hidden Bench 2022 La Brunance, followed by the Stratus 22 Red. And I think both flagship red blends in Niagara, so not a surprise there, but kind of showing the quality both of the producer and the vintage, I think, in this case.
3: I was talking to Lorison about this earlier, David Lorison, and he was talking about the style. Do you denote a different style between Ontario Reds and BC Reds?
1: I think it's pretty hard. You know, I'd like to say yes, that I'm like super dialed in. But I think, you know, maybe sometimes there feels like there is a little bit more freshness and a little bit more of like a greenness to the Niagara red blends in a good way. I think greenness is underrated in a lot of cases, but I think in warmer years in Niagara, you know, it can be confounding. You know, it's really difficult to generalize. And when you start to, you know, second guess where wines are from or what region they could have been produced in, it's a slippery slope that to me doesn't serve the wines, because really the focus is just on quality first and foremost.
3: Right. You're such a hard ass. Okay. I want to ask you about, there's a BC wine that made your list. That was the Phantom Creek Vineyard Cuvée, the 2022.
1: Yeah, which was a fantastic wine. I think I scored it 93 points from memory, and just, you know, a very polished, bold wine, again, reflective of the quality of the 22 vintage in the Okanagan, but also, you know, Phantom Creek Vineyard, obviously a very pedigreed site, so showing the pedigree of that vineyard as well.
3: Mm-hmm. Well, I like your list in many ways, Jeff. I mean, Mooncoucher, it was a Malbec, and Domaine Quailis, it was a Pinot Noir, and Organized Crime was a Riesling, and, you know, you got a couple Chardonnays in there, and you got a Viognier in there, so there's a lot of diversity. We were talking earlier about the Naramata Bench, but it seems like Canada is becoming more and more diverse.
1: Yeah, I mean, I think, again, maybe, you know, in my first years of judging, it was the usual suspects that felt like it was at the top, you know, and that was Pinot, Chardonnay, Riesling, yep. And some Cabernet Franc. And I think it's too difficult to generalize now. You know, we have red blends, we have Rhone varieties, whether it's Cabernet Sauvignon, Malbec, like there's a lot that's performing at a very, very high level across the country, which is incredibly exciting.
3: Yeah, I know that, and I hear that from our international judges too, who just can't get over the growth in quality. We talk about it, people think we're pumping up the local team, but really it's just that these wines are better than they've ever been. And, you know, it's a result of people paying more attention and having more experience in all kinds of conditions. And they use it now to produce wine every year that's of pretty high quality.
1: Oh, yeah, I couldn't agree more. And the fact that we have, you know, some strong vintages certainly helps as well, you know, led by years like 2022. But this, if I look back at the last, I think I've been judging at the Wine Line Awards for 6 years now, these would be some of the top scores I've ever given. And certainly, you know, the number of scores that were in that platinum medal range was the highest for me that I've ever given. Obviously, part of it's, you know, just there's a random factor in terms of what wines you end up tasting at the competition.
3: Mm-hmm.
1: But it just felt like everything had stepped up a notch for me, at least in terms of the overall quality.
3: Yeah. We're almost out of time, Jeff, but I want to jump just into replacement wines for a minute. You've been writing about them at Gismondium Wine and Wine Online. Some really showed well this year. Can you explain what's going on with replacement wines in year two? What we're going to see in the marketplace and what people should be looking for?
1: So as quickly as possible, I mean, last year at the competition, we tried the first wave of replacement wines coming from, you know, the U.S. predominantly, whether it's Washington, Oregon, or California. And those were just like the early spring releases.
3: Yeah,
1: so
3: mostly
1: white wines.
3: Yeah.
1: Yeah, versus this year, a very different story. I think we're finally seeing some of the very serious wines, and I feel like I've been on my soapbox for a long time now, just trying to tell people how great these wines are. And when we were tasting the replacement category in the finals, you know, for me, there were some wow wines, you know, wines like the Roche 2024 Artist Series Pinot Noir from the Willamette was certainly on that list.
3: From Oregon,
1: Some wines I hadn't tried before, like the Moraine 2024 GSM.
3: Yeah, that was a good
1: wine.
3: Which
1: I believe from Washington.
3: Yep.
1: And I hadn't tried that previously and love that wine. I think it's only $29. Extremely good value. I'll go out and buy some for myself. That's how much I liked it. So, you know, that's my way of saying if you're sleeping on these wines, or, you know, you're excited for the return of BC fruit, which is fantastic, but don't, you know, hesitate to buy these because you're going to find exceptional value. They're really over-delivering them if you compare to what it would cost if it was made from a Washington or Oregon producer.
3: Yeah, and probably most importantly, these wines kept the doors open and the people in place at the wineries that are now back to making BC wine. So, you know, you can't have it both ways. In this case, they were needed, and there's some great wines out there. Jeff, thanks so much for joining us. Always a pleasure to talk to you and get some inside information on Penticton, Naramata, and, well, everything BC. Thanks so much.
1: Yeah, thanks for having me back.
3: That was Jeffrey Moss. He's an MW. You can tell that by the way he talks about wine. Up next, Laurent Gaminet. He joins us. He's the Export Area Director in Canada for the Georges de Boeuf wines. That means we'll be talking Gamay and Beaujolais. We'll taste a couple of wines from Georges de Boeuf, the Beaujolais Village.

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1: Hello, Anthony Gismondi here with exciting news from the South Okanagan. 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
1: We're back and very much hope you are relaxing and taking this BC day-long weekend in. We trust you'll enjoy this playback of a conversation we had about Beaujolais Gamay at the 2026 Vancouver National Wine Festival earlier this year, when the theme was the region of France. We spoke with Laurent Gamay. He is he's the export area director for Canada at Georges Dubuff Wines. He talks about two labels you won't want to miss: the 2024 Georges Dubuff Beaujolais Village and the 23 Dubuff Puy-Fuissé Premier Cru Le Clos Racier. Here's our conversation with Laurent Gamay. He's the export area director for Canada for Georges Dubuff Wines. Laurent, great to see you again.
4: Thank you very much.
1: We had a great time in Beaujolais years ago. We shot a video there and had a lot of fun. And I learned a lot about Beaujolais and changed my mind, actually, a lot about Beaujolais. Maybe we can do the same for our listeners today.
4: I'm glad you changed your mind, and hopefully it's going
1: to be great to have you here. Let's start with Beaujolais. You know, people know maybe Burgundy and Bordeaux. What do they need to know about Beaujolais?
4: So Beaujolais is actually, administratively talking, a part of Burgundy, that the southwest part of Burgundy. But we often separate Beaujolais from Burgundy because of the grape varietal that we use there.
1: Yeah.
4: The only one grape varietal that we use for red wines in Beaujolais that represents more than 95% of the production is Gamay.
1: Yeah.
4: You all know that Gamay in Canada because it's well produced as well in the country.
1: Yeah. Is it Gamay Noir in France, or do they just say Gamay, or how does it?
4: Well, we say both of them. Like, Gamay is a regular name that we use, but the exact term is Gamay Noir à jus blanc.
1: Okay.
4: So dark black Gamay with white juice.
1: Yeah. Interesting. It's very interesting.
4: But that's the full sentence.
1: Yeah. And we'll stick with Gamay. So if we were talking about the Gamay grape versus Cabernet or Malbec or whatever, how would you position it in the against all the other grapes?
4: Gamay, historically talking, is a cousin of the Pinot Noir. Mm-hmm. They do have some similar roots. Mm-hmm. So the idea for Gamay would be to have a light and very fruity and fresh expression of the red wines.
1: Right.
4: Another characteristic that is very specific to Gamay is his level of acidity. Mm-hmm. Acidity level will be high. So that makes for the entry-level wines that are Beaujolais, Beaujolais Village, and some of the Cru, that makes them able to be drunk fresh, cool, chilled, like at 10 to 12 degrees Celsius, and that would be very delightful and refreshing.
1: Right. And if we were to look at a map of Beaujolais, you just mentioned some terms. So there, anything grown in Beaujolais can be a Beaujolais, but then there's Beaujolais Village, which is a collection of wines, perhaps, and then there's the village name wines as well as the Cru's. How would you roll that out for people?

0: make it simple, so first, Beaujolais is a sub-region of Burgundy that is located on the north of Lyon. Lyon is the second biggest town in France, right? And Beaujolais is not that wide. It's only 55 kilometers from south to north and 13 kilometers from east to west.
1: Yeah.
0: On this area, you're going to have 12 different appellations, AOCs, that we will divide in three different levels.
1: Yeah.
0: The first and very regional generic level would be Beaujolais.
1: Okay.
0: Then, so every wine from this region can be Beaujolais. Then you get a second level, that's the Beaujolais villages, the wine that we're going to taste together in a few moments. And then you're going to get a third level that includes 10 different appellations. Okay, this third level is called the cru. So the crus are 10 villages where the wines made from Gamay have a very specific expressions because of the soil composure.
1: And they're growing around the village or in the village.
0: Exactly.
1: Yeah. Okay, that's a good description. That sets the stage. So you brought today a Beaujolais village. This is the 2023.
0: Exact.
1: So this is from all of the villages, possibly, or some of them. It's a blend.
0: It's a blend of several villages.
1: Yeah.
0: There are, in total, 37 villages that have the right to make Beaujolais village.
1: Okay.
0: So that's why it's called Beaujolais villages, all right?
1: Right.
0: That we can't have a sourcing within all the 37 villages. But a majority of them will be sourced in order to make this Beaujolais village flower label from our winery, Georges de Bath.
1: Right.
0: The idea behind these labels, these flower labels, is to get an average picture of what are the appellation characteristics. Okay? So here we're going to have a blend that will give what a Beaujolais village should give. Our aim at Georges de Bœuf is to get a consistency year after year so that the consumer can get the same experience, vintages after vintages, whatever is the climate. And that's why it's important for us to have several sources.
1: So would it be, would the consistency be a Beaujolais village style or taste, or would it be a Georges de Bœuf type of Beaujolais village, like...
0: I would say the second answer. I would say the second answer.
1: Yeah.
0: We have a certain style that we want to provide and give to our customers. The idea for Georges de Bœuf is to give very delightful, very fruity wines behind this label. So when you get the flower label, you know you're looking for something that would be delightful, refreshing, and even if it's complex when it comes to the crus, a Moulin Avant, a Morgon, a Fleury, it can be complex but still very delightful. So it tends to be less oaky than some other wines that we're going to do. And for Beaujolais Village or for Brouilly, for example, it is completely an oak.
1: And Beaujolais, is it having a moment now? Like the, it seems like it's been rediscovered by the world.
0: Exactly.
1: Gamay and these wines have a much better image.
0: Yeah, it looks like young people, but even like more mature people that have more knowledge about wine are looking for lighter wines, some wines that they can drink easily, that are not that complex to pour and that needs a specific plate, for example.
1: Right.
0: Beaujolais are this kind of wine that you can open easily and have fun with. And also they are very versatile. They can be used either with pizzas, very, very easy food.
1: Sure.
0: Up to steaks, up to great cuisine. So Beaujolais has always been part of the French gastronomy.
1: Yeah. Well, this is a lovely wine. Drinking perfectly well now.
0: Yes, 2023 was a warm vintage. It was a bit tricky for us because when it's too warm, the plants tends to protect themselves and not to offer the maturity. It is, it is not easy to understand, but they stop the maturity because they want to protect themselves. So we have to wait a little more, but not too much because we don't want the alcohol level to be
1: too high.
0: Exactly.
1: Yeah.
0: That's the challenge that we're facing right now with the climate warming.
1: Oh, well, I like this wine, and you can actually find this wine in British Columbia. Should be widely available at $26.99, so it's an excellent price. You brought a white wine, which surprised me today.
0: Of course, many people do not know that, but originally, Georges de Bœuf, the founder of our winery, is a Pouilly-Fuissé producer.
1: Oh, Pouilly-Fuissé? I did not know that. Yeah.
0: And Pouilly-Fuissé is a very famous southern Burgundy appellation.
1: Oh, yeah.
0: Actually, this is the southest part of Burgundy before coming to Beaujolais.
1: Wow. So
0: that the soils over there are quite different, very, very different than the soils that you're going to find in Beaujolais. So there, limestone and clay are the majority of the soils. But in Pouilly-Fuissé particularly, the superficial part of the earth has cracked millions of years ago, revealing deeper limestones and pure limestones that were hidden by those superficial parts.
1: Wow.
0: This is in this specific crack, in this lane, that you're going to find the Pouilly-Fuissé appellation. And since 2020, the INAO, which is the French organism that organizes all the appellation system, have acknowledged some premier cru in Pouilly-Fuissé. This wine specifically is a premier cru. There are 22 of them within the appellation, and that's a total of 18% of the superficial of the appellation that is ranked as premier cru.
1: The nose is fantastic.
0: Thank you very much.
1: Wow.
0: And that wine is actually the flagship of the winery. It's a white wine. We are well known because Georges Dubuffet's nickname was the Pope of the Beaujolais. So we are well known for our reds from Beaujolais region.
1: Yeah.
0: But this wine, white wine, based off Chardonnay.
1: Yeah.
0: And actually, another thing to know for the listeners is that Chardonnay is originally from this region. By the way, at 12 kilometers from this place, where it's produced this wine, there is a village called Chardonnay.
1: Yeah, you know that. I know it, Yeah, Premier Cru, Le Clos Racier.
0: Mm-hmm.
1: Wow, this is sensational wine.
0: Thank you. Mm. Le Clos Racier is the name of the parcel. It's a very tiny parcel, 1.5 hectare only.
1: Yeah, sure.
0: So we do produce only 6,000 bottles maximum a year on this place.
1: Mm.
0: And this is the very first land owned by Georges Dubuffet family that is making some Chardonnay wines on this place for 3 centuries.
1: Oh, wow.
0: Yeah.
1: Wow.
0: So that's the very origin of the Dubuffet family in the wine world.
1: Well, that's a great discovery for me. I did not know this wine. It was delicious.
0: I'm glad we are sharing it together.
1: And, you know, we're all looking for a white Burgundy that we can afford, too. So it's kind of nice to have one in this price range.
0: Mm-hmm.
1: Yeah, really good.
0: For high-end Chardonnay, it is well-priced, effectively.
1: Yeah, it is high-end. So things are good with you, and you're selling lots of wine, having fun?
0: Yeah, definitely. Yeah. I'm glad to be here in Vancouver. I've been knowing Canada for 14 years. And by the way, I've started here in Canada for the winery 14 years ago, based in Montreal, but that's coming often in Vancouver, and I'm glad to be here again.
1: Yeah, it's great. Well, we're happy to have you here. And people can go and visit, right, at Georges Dubuffet. I mean, I visited the place, but it's still open for all that.
0: Yeah, definitely. And actually, yesterday, I met several visitors here in the fair that will visit us in a tour planned from north to south in France, traveling in cruise in the rivers.
1: Oh,
0: we often welcome some people that are cruising in the rivers, and they'll stop
1: the
0: winery
1: and
0: visit our museum, because, you know, we have a big museum of the wine world at the winery.
1: Okay. Well, maybe people won't keep that in mind, but they should if they're traveling through France. It's a great place to visit. The landscape's spectacular.
0: Yeah.
1: Most people are shocked when they get there and see the landscape.
0: And actually, when you came, you made a great video of the landscapes of Beaujolais.
1: Yeah.
0: I still have it in my heart and in my mind, because it's one of the most beautiful videos of the region that I've seen.
1: Still up on YouTube. You can see it at Gizmania Wine on YouTube. So, and it's a beautiful video of what goes on there. Thanks so much for joining us.
0: Anthony, pleasure is mine.
1: That was Laurent Gamenet. He's the Export Area Director Canada for Georges Dubuffet Wines. It's our Summer Deck Show. We're excited to welcome James Leonardo de Sa. He's the Export Manager Canada for Michel Chapuche Wines, as we taste some Rhone wines that would taste just fine on your deck this long weekend.
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0: Hello, everyone. We're back on this BC Day long weekend. Thanks for joining us wherever you are around the province on the radio network or worldwide on our podcast. We're joined by James Leonardo de Sa. He's a Canadian export manager for Michel Chapoutier Wines. France was the theme region this year at the Vancouver International Wine Festival, and we're delighted to taste numerous world wines, including an established favorite, the Meissonier Cros Hermitage from Chapoutier, as well as a new label to look for, Rouge Clair, from the 2024 vintage. It's a lighter, fresher style red wine from the Rhone, which follows what's going on with people drinking all around the world. Here's our chat with James Leonardo de Sa. James, great to have you here.
1: Yeah, thank you for hosting me.
0: It's so much fun to, France is the theme, so there's a lot of action in the, there's been a lot of action in the French quarter over there. You represent Chapoutier. What can we say about Chapoutier, just sort of as an overview for our listeners?
1: Chapoutier is based in the Rhone Valley, a small village, Tain-l'Hermitage, our south of Lyon. The family has been making wine for more than 200 years. Mm-hmm. Started in 1808 and really in between huge tradition from the logo that you see, M. Chapoutier, stands for Michel Chapoutier, of course, but his parents before him, Marc, sure. Mathieu, Marius, and now it's the eighth generation with Mathilde and Maxime.
0: Yeah.
1: So a lot about tradition, a lot about terroir, as we want to reveal each terroir, but also with a few innovation here and there to keep people excited about the wine world.
0: And they make a wide range of Rhone wines. You brought a couple today, but maybe just tell us briefly sort of what parts of the Rhone we would see labels from Michel.
1: Yeah, so of course, we being based in Tain-l'Hermitage, the heart and the soul of the family is at the bottom of the Hermitage Hill. So we are on the Hermitage with single plot wines, fabulous wine. And then we have pretty much cover most of the appellations from Northern Rhone with wine from, of course, Côte-Rôtie, Condrieu.
0: Yep.
1: We are well known for Cros Hermitage as well, Saint-Joseph. And we have also vines actually in Southern Rhone, but also outside of the Rhone Valley with our Roussillon estate. We have a an estate in Provence, also in Burgundy, Beaujolais, Alsace, Germany, Spain, Portugal, and Australia, and that's it for now. So it's,
0: you got to tell them to calm down.
1: Yeah.
0: Yeah. Well, we have, of course, people here be familiar with the Belle Rouge label. There's such great value wines that can introduce you to high quality wine. I know that one of the things that Michel always said to me was that when you go to work for him, the first thing you're told is that every wine you make must have the same amount of detail applied to it, whether it's the Hermitage or the Côte de Rhone, which is a very lofty goal, but it's a great goal to have in a winery. And you see it in the wines.
1: Yeah, and I think it's the goal is, of course, Michel is there's no other winemaker with more 100 points Parker wine with our single plots, etc. But it's the idea that, yes, we can do 100 Parker wine, but it's also the idea that we want to make wine for every day that still have a constant quality and a constant expression of a terroir.
0: And that's, he does it.
1: And we do it. Yeah, we try to get access to get that accessible to as many people as possible.
0: Great. So it's, okay, I'm speaking with James Leonardo de Sa. He's the export manager for M. Chapoutier, and you brought a couple of wines today. One wine that I know nothing about. It's a new release. It's going to come to our part of the market, I think, soon. So let's start with that wine that it's already selling in Quebec. I understand.
1: It's already in Quebec. So we launched 2 years ago. So as I said, at Chapoutier we are 100% on the terroir. We want to show terroir expression, terroir pictures. But here it's really our wine that will contradict our main vision. We are on the Vin de France. It's a chilled red. We call it Rouge Clair, so clear. It's a blend of Grenache Syrah. So you want to drink it at a lower temperature, around 8 to 10 degrees. You actually put the bottle in the ice bucket and you have a little effray in writings that will appear on the bottle. So it's thermoactive to let you know the temperature is ready. So we harvest a little bit early. And it's really a fresh profile of red wine.
0: So that changes color?
1: Yes. Yeah. So the effray will become red. So
0: oh,
1: you
0: wow.
1: don't see it when the
0: when you buy the wine.
1: Exactly. Yeah. So you put it in the fridge or in the ice, and the effray mention appears in red.
0: That's great.
1: So a little innovation.
0: Yeah. Subtle.
1: So the idea is really to help people continue to consume red wine in another way.
0: Yeah.
1: So yes, we're not revealing a terroir, but at the same time, when you look at terroir, you have also people, and it's a wine that will get people together.
0: Sure.
1: I think.
0: Sure.
1: It's easy to drink. It pleases the summer. I please people that maybe drink white wine by default in the summer just to refresh. Here you still have a little bit of tannins from the red wine, a little bit of structure,
0: yeah, but
1: it's fresh and exactly
0: yeah.
1: you don't have those big tannins, so easy to pair as well with new food habits. Maybe.
0: Yeah. So Rouge Clair, this is the 2024, is the current one
1: yes.
0: in the market. Does it have a cork in it? Is it cork finished or screw
1: it's
0: cap?
1: It's a cork,
0: yeah.
1: but it's actually not a cork.
0: Yeah.
1: So it's it's recycled sugar cane that
0: yeah.
1: we compressed. So it's again another innovation to
0: save the planet.
1: To save the planet, and we actually also switch from the aluminum cap at
0: yeah.
1: the top of the bottles
0: yeah.
1: to just a paper band. And that is something that we are trying to
0: yeah.
1: implement on as many cuvées as possible. And in the midterm, we expect to save up to 4 tons of aluminium,
0: yeah.
1: Which is quite a large amount, so really
0: yeah.
1: important. So we just wanted to present to use the Vancouver Wine Fest to present this new profile of wine, this
0: yeah.
1: new cuvée for us with a lower alcohol, 11.5 as well.
0: Yeah.
1: Really well received. It's doing really well in Quebec. Now we are
0: It's a side. Perfect wine for here. It should be out by this summer in the markets for sure.
1: Yeah, we are trying to get some cases coming in on the next boat, hopefully.
0: Right.
1: But it's perfect for the patio season, for the nice weather here, and even in the winter with the nice ski hills that you have not
0: yeah.
1: far from here.
0: That could be
1: for
0: fun, too.
1: Ski, yeah.
0: Okay. And then, by the way, I'm speaking with James Leonardo DeSalle. He's the export manager at Chipucha. You brought one of my favorite wines, one of the very best value wines in its class in British Columbia for sure, which is a Crow's Hermitage, the Le Maisonnier. Did I get that right?
1: So exactly.
0: Yeah.
1: Perfect. So,
0: what is a Crow's Hermitage? We know what Hermitage is, the top. What is this?
1: Yeah, so we had the Vin de France, completely different. Here we're going back to the terroir expression.
0: Mm-hmm.
1: So we are based in Saint-L'Hermitage, as I said, at the bottom of the Hermitage Hill. Hermitage is 130 hectares,
0: mm-hmm.
1: With the main land owner on the Hermitage. Crow's Hermitage is basically everything that is outside and around that perfect hill, one of the most one of the best appellations. So Crow's Hermitage will be a larger appellation,
0: sure,
1: a little bit more than 1,000 hectares, and we focus on the Syrah in the Crow's Hermitage. It's really an appellation that is quite interesting to have a great access of the Syrah from Northern Rhone, but accessible in terms of price and in terms of tasting as well.
0: Yeah.
1: This cuvée, Le Maisonnier, is from our prestige range. So it comes from vines that will have an average of age around 30, 35 years.
0: Okay.
1: Coming from different type of soils with a little bit of pebble stone, a little bit of clay to have some diversity also in terms of soils, coming from not really steep hills, but we do have some hills on here. So not too much retention of the water
0: yeah.
1: all organic as well. So really great expression of the Syrah. We don't, at Chapoutier, we don't use a lot of oak in the vinification processes.
0: Mm-hmm.
1: So we focus on the concrete. It will help preserve the freshness. And this wine, Le Maisonnier, is all about freshness.
0: And it's certified organic.
1: Yes.
0: Some
1: yeah.
0: people can see that
1: yeah.
0: on the label. Yeah.
1: Yeah. So it's organic and really here in BC, it's under $30 at the BCL
0: yeah.
1: stores.
0: It's a fantastic price.
1: Yeah.
0: Don't change it. Please.
1: Yeah. It's tough not to change
0: yeah.
1: in that point, but yeah, we're trying to to please the BC consumer and
0: I think you have
1: that.
0: Is it 100% Syrah?
1: 100% Syrah, yes.
0: Yeah. And what will the age of the vines be for that, do you think?
1: It's around 30, 35 years of age.
0: Yeah.
1: Yeah, on average, on this range of products.
0: And Michelle's big on the planet and acting responsibly and sustainably. All that's part of the ethos of the winery.
1: Yes, yeah. So, of course, we work on most of our vines and terroir. We work in a biodynamic way. So, Michel Chapoutier, when he took over the company, really wanted to focus on single plot wine and mm-hmm. biodynamic.
0: Yep.
1: Not all of them are certified biodynamic. Like Les Maisonniers is only organically certified. But biodynamic is, of course, one of the main... vision of the
0: sure.
1: Of the maison, and then it's the environment is a constant and daily vision in a way. So we're trying to adapt. We're trying to do new things, such as the cork that is not a cork that we talked previously.
0: Yeah, yeah,
1: the
0: of course.
1: Paper band.
0: Yeah.
1: Try to make sure we properly use water when needed, and
0: yeah.
1: try to focus on making sure we are good with the earth, as it will give that back to us in the wines.
0: And you're good with people. Tell us, we almost out of time, but tell us about this label that you can feel, the texture on the label.
1: Yeah, it's the whole idea that wine is made to be drank with friends, with family, with to be shared with as many people as possible, and we want to make sure everyone has access to it.
0: Yeah.
1: And we are really close to an important family in the region, was called Cizran. They are the origin of a type of Brielle. They also had a son that was blind and created a foundation for the inclusion of blind people.
0: Yeah.
1: So with all the reason, in 1996, Michel Chapoutier decided to add the Braille on all our labels.
0: Fantastic.
1: To give access also to the wine lovers.
0: Yeah, so nice, so great. Well, I hope you enjoy your time in Vancouver.
1: Thank
0: Maybe we can catch up another time when you're in town and talk
1: yes.
0: more about the wines of Chapoutier. It's a fantastic place to visit. I always tell people, well, if you know, you can do the wine and you can do the chocolate in Tain L'Hermitage
1: yes.
0: as well. It's a home of a very famous chocolate producer.
1: Yes, very a small village, 5,000 people, but you have the Rhône on one side, the Hermitage on the other,
0: yeah.
1: a few wine producers, a couple of wine producers,
0: yeah.
1: and Valrhona, which is the chocolate.
0: Yeah, the Valrhona.
1: Chocolate. So between the Rhône, chocolate, and wine, for sure.
0: And you have a hotel there, too.
1: And we have
0: and a restaurant.
1: Hotel.
0: It's all together. It's
1: so
0: a fantastic
1: it's almost an all-inclusive in happiness. So
0: yeah.
1: it's, yeah.
0: Thanks so much.
1: Yeah, thank you very much.
0: Great to have you.
1: Yeah, thank you.
0: I love that Rouge Claire. That's, I hope to see it here this summer.
1: I hope to be able to come back this summer to launch it with a little bit more cases on the ground.
0: That was James Leonardo Dessau, Export Manager Canada for Michel Chapoutier Wines. And that's a wrap for this week's show. Thanks for listening. Remember that if you missed any part of the show, it's available wherever you get your podcasts. Special thanks to our technical producer in Vancouver, that's Dwayne Bishop, our social media producer, Elena Chun, and our director of operations, Stu Ferguson. 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
1: Imagine a three-year-old boy picking up a guitar, teaching himself to play, and appearing on television as a prodigy by nine. Now, imagine doing all of that completely blind. That was Canada's own Jeff Healey. Retinal tumors stole his sight as a baby, but his incredible gift for music remained. He developed a completely unique style, laying the guitar flat across his lap, bending notes in ways traditional players could only dream of. That distinctive talent blew the minds of the legends who shared the stage with him, from B.B. King and Bob Dylan to ZZ Top. Alongside bassist Joe Rockman and drummer Tom Steven, the Jeff Healey Band racked up hit singles, five studio albums, and even a memorable co-starring role in Patrick Swayze's classic film Roadhouse. Though he rocked the world, his truest musical passion was traditional American jazz, an influence that shaped his incredible touch on the fretboard. Icon Radio features a certified Canadian icon. This is the Jeff Healey Band.

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It's fascinating to hear about the first rock pop music festivals in Canada. These events were set up to show that rebellious youth could organize big events without help from the older crowd. These were the first draft of their success, demonstrating the potential for large-scale music events in later years. One of the first and biggest was the Toronto Pop Festival, late June 1969, at Varsity Stadium. The event is sometimes overshadowed by the Toronto Rock and Roll Revival, which came a couple months later, September of 69. Same venue, with John Lennon's Plastic Ono Band as headliners. Back at the Pop Rock Festival, Blood, Sweat & Tears, Chuck Berry, Procol Harum, Dr. John, Tiny Tim, and others were on stage at the pre-Woodstock gathering that mixed rock, blues, and soul. Steppenwolf performed on the second day at the festival. Big crowds, some logistics chaos, typical for the time, and strong performances. Attendees remember Steppenwolf bringing their gritty motorcycle rock energy, led by John Kay. It was peak counterculture, loud, raw, unfiltered, right in the heart of Toronto. The June Pop Festival was a major milestone for Canadian rock, and here is the headliner.

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2: I think the top is Love Rain on Me. Behind Blue Eyes. Let My Love Open the Door. I Love Barbara O'Reilly. I think that's now got 1.5 billion streams. You know, the one that is most applicable to the modern world, which is that our leaders are never any good. When people try to tell us who to vote for, we always don't feel quite right about that. So I wrote this song called Won't Get Fooled Again. It's a kind of a comment on the fact that the people that we put in power always seem to end up breaking their promises.

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1: I'm reminded from time to time that yours truly does like to, well, name drop. It has become obvious, and I got to meet showbiz people because of my job. You usually interview them and put them on the radio. And there was a night I escorted contest winners under BC Place to meet David Bowie backstage. The thing that sticks out from that, he was charming, cheeky, and funny. And I found some audio of Annie Lennox of Eurythmics, who backed me up on David Bowie.
2: Well, he was absolutely charming, and he was so elegant and so lovely and funny, very, very funny. He's very witty. And of course, I was in awe of him. I would still be in awe of him if I could, because I adore him. He's an extraordinary sort of force.
1: Annie Lennox on David Bowie. And I kind of met her, too, from the third balcony at the British Music Awards in the late 80s in London. I waved. What a lady. And this takes us to this English smash from David Bowie on Icon Radio.

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0: 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This is Jerry O'Day.
1: All right, I have a musical question. Are there many songs in pop music that ask a question? Oh, yeah. Chicago, does anyone really know what time it is? There's two questions from CCR. Who will stop the rain? And have you ever seen the rain? The Rascals with How Could I Be Sure? Oh. And What's New Pussycat? Yeah. And Why from Annie Lennox. Tina Turner's What's Love Got to Do with It? And from 79, ABBA with Does Your Mother Know? I think you get the idea. There's hundreds of them. ABBA actually had 8, though, and band member Bjorn offer highlights the lyrical song writing by using questions to drive the narrative of the songs. Take a Chance on Me and SOS, but I'll go with this one to end our questions because it explicitly asks if the subject's mother knows they are out, serving as a cautionary tale about age difference. And ABBA on Icon Radio.

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1: Legendary concert promoter producer Paul Hovind on Canadian icon Valdi talking his way out of a traffic ticket.
2: In the early 70s, I started an exchange program with Eastern Canada and Western Canada musicians going back and forth, mostly folk musicians. I had a coffee house circuit. One of those musicians that I got to know really well was Valdi. Valdi is our national treasure troubadour. And so his first visit to town, I'm going to do a show with him at the Queen Elizabeth Theatre, and we wanted to get some press, some promotion. So I've rented a flatbed truck, put a PA on it, and strapped Valdi into a stool, put a microphone in front of him, and we pulled out onto Smythe Street in Vancouver, right down Granville Mall. And by the time we got to Georgia and turned the corner to head towards the Queen Elizabeth Theatre, we had police behind us, and they were flashing their lights, wanting to pull us over. We ignored that, and we did not, luckily, have to go through a red light. We hit all the lights just fine and pulled into the Queen Elizabeth Theatre. And, you know, the police came over and they asked me for our permit. I said, what permit? Well, your parade permit. And Valdi kind of suddenly pops his head up and says, that wasn't a parade. We were just coming to work. I shrugged. The police looked at him, and he's so sincere, they couldn't do anything. They weren't going to give him a ticket or charge him with anything. They just sort of shook their head, got back in their cars, and left us.
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1: This guy just keeps on keeping on. Famous for hits Rock Me Gently and co-writing Sugar Sugar, Andy Kim continues to perform. Recently, a 26 acoustic tour with Dan Hill and his annual Christmas charity show in Toronto, and now the same in Vancouver. Andy Kim grew up in Montreal, known for hits in the late 1960s and 70s. His first cover version of the Ronettes' international hit, Baby I Love You, was in 1969. Then came Rock Me Gently, which topped the U.S. singles chart in 1974. He co-wrote Sugar Sugar in 1968 and sang on the recording as part of the Archies. It was number one for 4 weeks in the U.S. and Canada and was record of the year for 1969. The Andy Kim Christmas fundraising show expanded to Vancouver for the first time in 2025 in Richmond, B.C. A member of the Canadian Music Hall of Fame, Canada's Walk of Fame, and an officer of the Order of Canada. This is Andy Kim on Icon Radio.

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1: In 1970, a psychedelic rock quartet from Montreal named Mash McCann released As the Years Go By, a track that did well in North America as a catchy radio hit. But the song would do something almost impossible over 4,000 miles to the west. It outsold the Beatles in Japan. What Japanese listeners heard was a mirror of their own musical soul. The song's haunting organ melody fit perfectly within the Yonanuki scale, a five-note sequence that had defined Japanese traditional music for centuries. To a listener in Tokyo, Pierre Senecal's organ riff sounded more like home than foreign rock. The repetitive English lyric, "I love you," made the song's narrative incredibly easy to follow for non-English speakers. In a culture that deeply values the passage of time and the beauty of melancholy, it captured the hearts of a generation of Japanese music fans.

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1: Tom Johnson on how the band got named the Doobie Brothers.
2: It comes from a guy named Keith, who used to live in the same house we, or rather I did and John Hartman did. This is way back when. And we didn't have a name. We were just playing. And he came in the door and he says, "You ought to call yourselves the Doobie Brothers." And everybody said, "That's a stupid name. Why would we do that?"
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2: Well, we said, "We'll use it tonight." 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And we never stopped using it, so it just kept on going.
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These songs are a part of you, and they're all here with some of the most iconic storytellers ever heard. Bro Jake, Jerry O'Day, Gentleman Jim Jackson, and more. 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
1: There are moments that remind us what one person can do when they refuse to give up. Over the past weekend, millions of people across Canada and around the world laced up their running shoes for the Terry Fox Run, raising money for cancer research and carrying on a dream of a young man who inspired a nation. Back in 1980, Terry Fox had already lost a leg to cancer, but that wasn't about to stop him. Day after day, mile after mile, he ran across the country on an artificial leg, asking people to believe that one person really could make a difference. His marathon of hope eventually came to an end when the cancer returned, but his dream continued. Today, more than 3 million people in dozens of countries continue that run in his honor, proving that hope has incredible staying power. When I hear Jackson Browne's Running on Empty, I don't think about giving up. I think about digging deep, finding that last ounce of strength, and taking one more step when it would be so much easier to stop. Terry Fox showed us exactly what that looked like. If you took part in the Terry Fox Run over the weekend, thank you. Every step you took kept his dream alive and brings us all a little closer to a world without cancer. Here's Jackson Browne, Running on Empty. I'm Brother Jake Edwards, and this is Icon Radio.

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5: 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The songs that got you through the highs and lows of your teens, the triumphs of your 20s, and the thrills in your 30s. These songs are a part of you, and they're all here with some of the most iconic storytellers ever heard. Bro Jake, Jerry O'Day, Gentleman Jim Jackson, and more. 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
2: Steven Spielberg, Bob Zemeckis, and Bob Gale, who produced, directed, and wrote Back to the Future, asked to take a meeting with us. And we went there, and Bob Zemeckis said, "We've just written this movie. We haven't shot it yet. We've just written this movie, and our lead character, Marty McFly, his favorite band would be Huey Lewis and the News. How would you like to write a song for the film?" And I thought, wow, I'm flattered, but I don't know what that means. I don't know how to write for film necessarily. I've never written for film, whatever. He said, no, we don't care. You write whatever you want. We just want one of your songs. I said, great. The next one we write, I'll send down. So, but the next one was Power of Love. And in fact, they were really smart about it because we released the record, the single, and they waited on the movie for the single to climb the charts. And Zemeckis to this day says that was the best marketing send-off anybody ever had because they had a hit record right to begin.

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1: You ever notice how sometimes the best things come out of a put-down? Well, back in the late 60s, a group of young Canadian musicians were backing up rockabilly legend Ronnie Hawkins. They were learning, they were grinding, paying their dues, until one day in 1970, boom, he fires the whole band. And then comes the line that would live forever. Hawkins, talking to a friend, says, "Those guys could mess up a crowbar in 15 seconds. Well, those guys didn't sulk. They smiled. They took the insult and turned it into a name. Let's name the band Crowbar. Now that is rock and roll. And not long after, in 1971, they come out swinging with a song that couldn't be more opposite of that rough beginning. A song full of joy, energy, and pure, undeniable vibe. Even Pierre Trudeau, like him or hate him, caught on. He caught on to it. He used it during his re-election campaign, bringing that sound right into the heart of Toronto and into the ears of a nation. Because this one, it just feels good. No overthinking, no heavy message. Just that moment when everything clicks, the sun's out, the road is open, and life hits you just right. You know that feeling. Oh, what a feeling. What a rush. From 1971, this is Crowbar. Oh, what a feeling. It's a rush, baby. Brother Jake, right here on Icon Radio.

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1: In 1985, Murray Head's One Night in Bangkok exploded globally, making waves everywhere. Oh, but in Thailand, it sparked an outright storm. The song's cynical look at the city's chaotic streets, massage parlors, and red light districts didn't sit well with local authorities. Viewing it as a direct threat to the national image, Thailand's mass communications organization slapped a total ban on the song. They declared that the lyrics misrepresented the culture, insulted the Buddhist religion, and caused moral outrage. But as always happens in pop music, banning the track only fueled its mystique, turning a theatrical show tune into a steamy 80s curiosity. This is Murray Head, One Night in Bangkok on Icon Radio.

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1: All right, let's go back to 1977. Let's set the Wayback Machine, shall we? I love that. An album drops with a title that almost sounds like a warning label. That's right, Rumors. And the wild part? Most people buying it had no idea just how real those rumors actually were. This is Fleetwood Mac at absolute creative peak and absolute emotional chaos. Lindsey Buckingham and Stevie Nicks splitting up. John and Christine McVie splitting up. And Mick Fleetwood? Well, let's just say he wasn't sitting quietly on the sidelines. The band is breaking apart personally, but somehow they lock in musically tighter than ever before. It's crazy. And right in the middle of that comes Go Your Own Way, the single that was Lindsey Buckingham putting heartbreak on vinyl. It was raw, it was pointed, and yeah, it was personal. I love the line when he sings, "All you want to do is shack up." That wasn't poetic. That was a message. And Stevie Nicks had to stand there night after night and sing harmonies to it. Can you imagine? But here's the magic. Instead of collapsing under the drama, they turned it into one of the greatest records ever made. Rumors goes on to sell over 40 million copies worldwide. It sits at number one for more than 30 weeks. Hello. It becomes the soundtrack to breakups, makeups, road trips, and everything in between. I've said this before, but sometimes the best art comes from the messiest moments, right? So, if you ever had to draw a line, make a choice, or tell someone, you know what, go your own way, this one still hits just as hard. From 1977, the sound of love unraveling and rock history being made. Go Your Own Way. Here's Fleetwood Mac with Brother Jake Edwards on Icon Radio.

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1: Daryl Hall explains how he met John Oates.
2: I met John. I was promoting my first single. I had a band, I had a group called the Temp Tones. Not because of the Temptations, because we were going to Temple University. So it was a vocal group, and we had a single that we were promoting around the Philadelphia area, and we were doing one of those things where you'd go, it was a complete R&B crowd, and everybody would lip sync their song. And John had a single, and I didn't know him at the time, and he was also there to promote his single. So we were waiting backstage, and some fight broke out or whatever, and the whole show just went to pieces and was canceled. And we were on a second floor, and we went down in a lift together in an elevator, and I said hello to John. I said, hey, how you doing? And that was it. And I found out he was also a freshman at Temple. So then we started talking, and we realized, of course, we like the same kind of music, and we started sharing apartments together because we were both, our parents lived out of town and we didn't want to be on campus. So we became sort of college roommates, playing songs together, in and out of bands together, again, working very much separately as well. And then after college was over is when we decided to try writing songs together and meet Daryl and John.

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1: Every song has a unique personality from what each of us hear in it. This next tune was born out of chaos and passion of the turbulent 1970s amid Vietnam War fallout and social unrest. Ann Wilson wrote a song about escaping the world's madness in the arms of her lover, guitarist Mike Fisher. The band was hiding out in Vancouver, B.C. at the time, partly to dodge the draft. From their debut album, Dreamboat Annie, Nancy Wilson crafted that legendary lightning-fast acoustic intro, which was inspired by the Moody Blues song, Question. Roger Fisher then added the explosive electric guitar riffs. Up next on Icon Radio, what started as a raw, intimate plea became one of rock's most powerful anthems of desire and defiance. This is Heart, Crazy on You.

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2: You know, sometimes a bridge is much more than steel and concrete. Sometimes it's a symbol of what's possible when people decide to work together. After years of planning construction delays and more than a few disagreements, the Gordie Howe International Bridge is finally opening. Yay! And I don't think they could have picked a better name. How about you? Gordie Howe, Canadian kid from Saskatchewan who became a legend in Detroit. Oh, he wore the maple leaf with pride, for sure. But he also became one of America's greatest sports heroes. He never saw borders. He saw the game, the fans, and the people who loved it. This bridge was built with Canadian and American steel. Canada stepped up to fund much of the project. Both countries rolled up their sleeves, and together they created something that's going to serve generations to come. In a time when we've heard plenty of the things that divide us, maybe it's nice to celebrate something that brings us together. And that's what great music has always done. It builds bridges between generations, between memories, between friends, and sometimes even between countries. And maybe that's the reminder we need right now. When we stand together, we stand strong. When we stand divided, we fall. There's probably no better song for a moment like this. The one that reminds us we can help one another through difficult times. Written by Paul Simon, released in 1970, it became one of Simon and Garfunkel's most beloved song, carried by Art Garfunkel's soaring vocals and a message of comfort that still resonates today. Here's Simon and Garfunkel, Bridge Over Troubled Water, dedicated to the Gordie Howe Bridge. I'm Brother Jake Edwards. This is Icon Radio.

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These songs are a part of you, and they're all here with some of the most iconic storytellers ever heard. Bro Jake, Jerry O'Day, Gentleman Jim Jackson, and more. 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
1: Waiting to fly. The WestJet flight attendant strike is over. News of a tentative agreement coming just hours ago, a deal that will need to be ratified. The walkout, which began early Sunday morning, forced the cancellation of hundreds of WestJet flights across the country, leaving travelers in limbo in the middle of the busy summer travel season. WestJet has not disclosed details of the tentative agreement, but CUPE, representing the 4,000 flight attendants with the Calgary-based carrier, was pushing for the workers to be paid from the time they check in until they clock out, instead of when the aircraft is in motion. It's not immediately clear when flights might be fully back up to speed, but there's speculation that it will likely take a few days. Wildfires in BC, a growing concern this long weekend. At least 130 active wildfires, 16 underway in the past 24 hours. Aggressive fire behavior, extreme wind, and lightning have been challenging crews and aerial resources in battling the blazes in southern BC. It's expected to be back to hot, dry, and windy conditions through next week, and there is the possibility of holdover fires, lightning-caused fires where heat smolders undetected until hotter, drier, and windier conditions lead to more visible smoke. More than 5,000 people across BC are estimated to have been placed under evacuation orders during the past 24 to 48 hours. The out-of-control Bradley Creek fire has more than doubled in size this long weekend, forcing thousands of people from their homes at the northern end of Okanagan Lake through evacuation orders. The Pear Lake wildfire in BC's South Cariboo region continues growing, reaching more than 1,100 square kilometers as of Sunday morning. The fire, which had threatened the village of Clinton, has merged now with the 59 Creek blaze. And in the East Kootenay region, about 18,000 customers faced power outages Sunday, given wildfire smoke and storm damage. Down, down with corporations. The chant from hundreds of protesters against tech giant Meta's plans to build a huge data center in Alberta. The protest Sunday in Morinville, a town in Sturgeon County, where the company behind Facebook says it's going to build a massive 1 gigawatt data center. One of the signs held at the rally showed a picture of Meta CEO Mark Zuckerberg reading, "Expropriate the billionaire." Data centers are known to have a huge need for water and electricity, and some residents worry the one proposed for Alberta will boost their power bills. There's a national recall for Hershey Kisses over the potential presence of undeclared almonds. The affected products, including two separate packages of Hershey Kisses cream milk chocolate, they come in 104-gram and 200-gram packages. From the Vista National News Desk, I'm John Crawford.
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1: Some may call this a dumb question, but I'm okay with that. How many rock and rollers have become politicians? We know Sonny Bono and Martha Reeves. Neil Young kind of leans that way. But there's another one you might have missed. Besides band member Daryl Hall, there's John Hall, founding member of the American band Orleans. Formed in 1972 in Woodstock, New York, they gave us the hits Dance With Me and Still the One, Love Takes Time. After 54 years, Orleans announced their final year of touring. John Hall left the band in 1977 for a solo career and then teamed up with Bonnie Raitt, Jackson Browne, and Graham Nash to co-found Musicians United for Safe Energy, Muse, and the legendary No Nukes, concerts and album. That activism led him into politics, Ulster County Legislature, Board of Education, and eventually the United States Congress. Now, after more than half a century, the band has determined it's time to turn the page. As another founding member, Larry Hopen, said, it wasn't easy. They'll miss the gigs, the fans, and the joy of playing together. But the road has simply become more of a challenge now. Orleans. Five guys, we've had as much fun spinning their discs on the radio as they've had playing. Thank you for the songs.

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2: I played on Alfie Zappacosta's first album. I played alto and an alto saxophone solo on his tune, which actually got quite a bit of traction. It ended up to be kind of a hit in Canadian on Canadian radio. And Alfie went along to went on to have a really great career. And a few years ago, he phoned me up. I got a call from Alfie Zappacosta. He said, "I'm doing a concert at the Blue Frog in White Rock, and you want to play it?" And I said, "Yeah, of course I do." So I went out there. Alfie is an unbelievably great singer. He's a really good guitar player, and he just connects with the audience, and he's a super guy, and we totally hit it off. And so I've done I've played a bunch of concerts with Alfie, and I will continue anytime he phones me. Alfie, I'm your man. I'll always play with you, man. There's a lot of love there.
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1: Big Country mops up the fops with an air raid guitar sound that is unlike anything else around. That was a review segment by Rolling Stone critic Kurt Loder on the 1983 debut album The Crossing by Big Country. That air raid guitar sound came from Stuart Adamson and Bruce Watson on electric guitars using an MXR pitch transposer and an Ebow. Not sure what they are, but the result was the sound illusion of bagpipes. Both guitarists grew up in Scotland, so I guess creating the sound of bagpipes came naturally. In the UK and Europe, Big Country was an absolute chart topper throughout the 1980s and early 90s. Icon Radio urges you to listen closely. There's a theory that if you hear bagpipes, you surely have Scottish heritage. This is In a Big Country.

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1: Back in 1996, fire crews were battling a blaze at the home of guitar legend Eric Clapton. And while most people would be running out of the house, Eric was running in. Why? Well, to save the guitars. Can you imagine that collection? Vintage Strats, acoustics, electrics, instruments tied to memories, songs, entire eras of rock and roll. Millions of dollars worth. In the end, damage was estimated at about $3 million. And a lot of that heartbreak came from the instruments themselves. Now, you'd think after hearing a story like that, LeBro would roll right into a Clapton tune. But sometimes radio takes you sideways, right? You've listened to me before. You know how sideways I can get. Because hearing about the house fire instantly brought me to one of the most unique songs of the 1980s, Burning Down the House by Talking Heads. Back in 1983, this thing sounded like it came from another planet, let's be honest. Funk, art rock, new wave, nobody really knew what category to put it in. But people stopped and listened. You'd hear it on the radio and immediately lean closer to the speaker wondering, what is this? And that strange energy worked. It became the Talking Heads' only top 10 hit on the Billboard Hot 100. Still sounds fresh today. Still sounds different. And sometimes the songs that don't fit neatly into a box are the ones that last the longest. From the milestone memories of rock and roll, here's the Talking Heads and Burning Down the House. I'm Brother Jake Edwards, and this is Icon Radio.

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2: It's a funny story in a way. Because on the day that we started to create this song, Sweet Dreams, I was in a terrible mood and I was really ready to pack it in and to go back to Scotland. I had realised that there was no hope whatsoever. And Dave was like, you know, he's a very brilliant individual. So he's like, okay, you're down, okay. But now, well, you won't mind, will you, if I just go and do this? And it started with this notion of, somewhat self-deprecatingly, sweet dreams are made of this. It wasn't a good story. It was actually very self-deprecating. Who am I to disagree? I travel the world in the seven seas. Everybody's looking for something. And it was a statement about myself, ourselves, and then everybody else. It was about that dreaming of an aspirational dream everybody has, and then whether or not it comes true, whether it or not it is fulfilled. And in the case of Sweet Dreams, ironically, what the song was all about actually fulfilled itself, which is so strange when I think about it. Because at the time, I really had no thoughts that the song would have such a sort of powerful trajectory.

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1: What happens when hundreds of thousands of people come together around a shared hope for a better future? In 1982, more than 750,000 people gathered in New York's Central Park for the No Nukes movement, calling for a freeze on nuclear arms and a safer world. Critics said it wouldn't matter, but a crowd that large proved that collective voices can carry extraordinary weight. One performer connected to that movement was Nicolette Larson, whose warm, hopeful voice won fans across the music world. After years of working with Neil Young, she turned his song, Lotta Love, into the biggest hit of her career. For Canadians, there's a touch of Canadiana here, through Neil Young's songwriting, of course. More importantly, the song's message still resonates. Whatever challenges we face, it's going to take a lot of love to get this world back on track. And thank you for showing your love to Icon Radio. Whether you've been with us or you've just joined us, we appreciate every minute you spend listening. Here's Nicolette Larson. Lot of love. I'm Brother Jake Edwards on Icon Radio.

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0: the former host of Canada Jam, one of this country's longest-running spotlights of Canadian talent, and now on Icon Radio. 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
1: The British Invasion, the Beatles, the Rolling Stones, the Who, the Animals, the Zombies, the Yardbirds, and the Hollies all made considerable impact. The Kinks flagged behind. It was because the Kinks were banned from touring and performing in the U.S. for 4 years. But why? At that time, Americans were gobbling up anything and everything to do with England, and the Kinks were quintessentially what it was in vogue. But the band were working-class boys with working-class habits, which often led to the odd ruckus here and there. And it first came to a head in 1965 during their first tour of the U.S. when Dave Davies and drummer Mick Avery had a scuffle on stage which left the former in hospital and the latter in jail. Now, Ray Davies said years later, bad luck, bad management, bad behavior. And I did see Ray in Vancouver playing while working at Sea Isle and have that cheesy photo opportunity too. The Kinks are here and not banned though on Icon Radio.

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2: Yeah, well, the sound was different from any other record that was around at the time. I mean, drums really normally were recorded in acoustically perfect surroundings. You know, that was the way, you know, studios were built. But there was a studio in London called The Townhouse, which had this stone room. And that's where I'd recorded with Peter Gabriel. But I fell in love with the engineer who got this sound. So when I did my solo album, I, you know, got together with him and we did Face Value together. So when we did In the Air Tonight, you know, we got set up in the live room and I was playing. And when we came to mix it, you know, we really went to town on it. And it was my album, so the drums could be as loud as I wanted. And it really, you know, people went like that because you're kind of lulling people in, drawing people in, and then suddenly punching them in the face with this.
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1: A classic song by a classic artist. Sweet Baby James came on the radio in 1970. A tune called Fire and Rain started things out, among other hits. James Taylor did a cover version of a 1964 hit while looking for another song for his Gorilla album in 1975. He also had some powerful backup singing from his then-wife, Carly Simon. How Sweet It Is was written by Detroit Motown songwriters Holland Dozier Holland. In 1964, Marvin Gaye sang on the original. Through his affiliation with Apple Records, James had hired management help from former original British artist Peter Asher of Peter and Gordon. Peter moved to America to manage James' career. Another point of interest, the saxophone solo on James' remake was played by world-renowned David Sanborn. I just discovered David's playing began as a kid on the Woodstock stage with the Paul Butterfield Blues Band. He was later featured in concert tours with Stevie Wonder, the Rolling Stones, and David Bowie, and of course, James Taylor. The writing team took the song title from Jackie Gleason's famous TV show quote, a catchphrase that was also used on the Honeymooners TV show. This is James Taylor on Icon Radio. How sweet it is.

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1: Waiting to fly. The WestJet flight attendant strike is over. News of a tentative agreement coming just hours ago, a deal that will need to be ratified. The walkout, which began early Sunday morning, forced the cancellation of hundreds of WestJet flights across the country, leaving travelers in limbo in the middle of the busy summer travel season. WestJet has not disclosed details of the tentative agreement, but QP, representing the 4,000 flight attendants with the Calgary-based carrier, was pushing for the workers to be paid from the time they check in until they clock out, instead of when the aircraft is in motion. It's not immediately clear when flights might be fully back up to speed, but there's speculation that it will likely take a few days. Wildfires in BC, a growing concern this long weekend. At least 130 active wildfires, 16 underway in the past 24 hours. Aggressive fire behavior, extreme wind and lightning have been challenging crews and aerial resources in battling the blazes in southern BC. It's expected to be back to hot, dry and windy conditions through next week, and there is the possibility of holdover fires, lightning-caused fires where heat smolders undetected until hotter, drier and windier conditions lead to more visible smoke. More than 5,000 people across BC are estimated to have been placed under evacuation orders during the past 24 to 48 hours. The out-of-control Bradley Creek fire has more than doubled in size this long weekend, forcing thousands of people from their homes at the northern end of Okanagan Lake through evacuation orders. The Pear Lake wildfire in BC's South Cariboo region continues growing, reaching more than 1,100 square kilometers as of Sunday morning. The fire, which had threatened the village of Clinton, has merged now with the 59 Creek blaze. And in the East Kootenay region, about 18,000 customers faced power outages Sunday, given wildfire smoke and storm damage. Down, down with corporations. The chant from hundreds of protesters against tech giant Meta's plans to build a huge data center in Alberta. The protest Sunday in Morinville, a town in Sturgeon County, where the company behind Facebook says it's going to build a massive 1 gigawatt data center. One of the signs held at the rally showed a picture of Meta CEO Mark Zuckerberg reading, "Expropriate the billionaire." Data centers are known to have a huge need for water and electricity, and some residents worry the one proposed for Alberta will boost their power bills. There's a national recall for Hershey Kisses over the potential presence of undeclared almonds. The affected products, including two separate packages of Hershey Kisses cream milk chocolate, they come in 104-gram and 200-gram packages. From the Vista National News Desk, I'm John Crawford.
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1: Legendary concert promoter, producer, Paul Hovind, on the impact Gordon Lightfoot had on the Save the Whales movement.
2: Kind of one of the best parts of my life as a rock and roll local music promoter is that I worked with Greenpeace a lot in the early days. I was the connection between Greenpeace and the musicians. And in 1971, Paul Spong was having issues with all the whales in captivity, the whales being killed for their just for cosmetics. And he went to Greenpeace and asked if they could mount a campaign and save the whale campaign. They said, "Well, Paul, if you can raise $5,000, we'll match it. $10,000 ought to be enough." I got on the phone with everybody I could hook on to. One of them I called was Gordon Lightfoot. Anyway, the show day comes along, we do the show, and we raise $4,800 at the end of the day. We're backstage, and one of the ushers comes down from their front office saying, "There's someone on the phone for Paul." And I said, "Hi, this is Paul here." And the guy on the end of the line says, "Is that Paul the promoter or is that Paul the scientist?" I said, "Oh, this is Paul the promoter." "Well, this is Gordon. Give me the scientist." I hand the phone over to Paul Spong. And I hear him on the other end kind of listening to one part of the conversation and says, oh, okay, Mr. Lightfoot. No, don't call me. Gordon. Oh, yes, Gordon. Okay. $4,800. Yeah. You're going to what? You're going to send write a check for $5,000. Paul puts his hand over the phone and says, What's $5,000? I said, "That's $5,000, Paul." Oh, thank you, Mr. Or thank you, Gordon. Thank you, Gordon. That would be great. Gordon Lightfoot put the whale campaign on the map. He matched the money that we had raised, and Greenpeace then matched the 10 grand with their 10 grand. And that gave us enough money to do the first anti-whaling campaign. And that's why Gordon Lightfoot is a Canadian icon. Thank you, Gordon. God bless you.
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1: All right. I'm going to say this right up front. We've been missing something. Bro here on Icon Radio. I had one of those moments the other night. I want to share this with you. I was going through my collection of music the other day. I pulled out Something in the Air by Thunderclap Newman, a song I remember from the early days in radio. One of those tracks that kind of had a pulse. It was like it was plugged into something bigger than just music. You know what I mean? Then I stumbled onto the version by Tom Petty, and that's when it hit me. This isn't just a cover. This is kind of a reinvention. Petty takes that late 60s energy produced, by the way, by Pete Townsend, and he stretches it wide open. It's cleaner, it's richer, but still with that urgency. And here's the kicker. Listen close, and you'll hear it. That melodic lift, that emotional pull, that unmistakable echo of the Beatles running right through it. It's crazy. So now you've got this incredible trifecta. British rock roots, American storytelling, and a Beatles-style heart holding it all together. And I'm sitting there thinking, we got to play this. Seriously, it's not a deep cut. This is a missing piece. And I've got a feeling once you hear it, you're going to be asking the same question I did. Here's Tom Petty, Something in the Air. Brother Jake Edwards is on the air on Icon Radio.

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1: In May of 1984, Hollywood director Ivan Reitman had asked Ray Parker Jr.

to write and record a movie theme song in just 72 hours. Locked in his studio with a deadline closing in, every lyric he drafted just didn't work with the movie title, Ghostbusters. In the early morning of the final day, Parker was dead tired and ready to throw in the towel when he saw a cheesy television commercial on the studio monitor. Well, it gave his project its eureka moment. What was needed was a catchy advertising jingle for the business itself. He called on his girlfriend and a few buddies to add their voices and sent the tape to the director. Reitman was so blown away, he called Parker at 3 a.m., claiming it was a promotional goldmine and a radio-worthy song. Well, the gang at Icon Radio ain't afraid of no ghosts, so what we gonna play?

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Jerry O'Day in your ears with a latter-day Motown hit on Icon Radio. Around the time this was a smash on radio, I met a British chap named Bob who was dating a lovely lady named Prue. Bob loved to drink tea and be the last to leave the pub at night. He introduced me to the fact that the folks from the Midlands of England were into American soul and Motown. He's very proud of his pictures with the stars of that era, including a shot with him and Berry Gordy, who created the record label. It's around 84 that Berry Gordy's son Rockwell had a huge hit that Dad didn't even know about originally. When Berry, who owned the label, heard it, he had his son change his name so as not to feel like the old man got him into the legendary music label. What is really interesting is actually who also appears on this song, Michael Jackson on the chorus and his brother Jermaine Jackson add additional backing vocals to Somebody's Watching Me in Rockwell on Icon Radio.

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2: I'd love to sing Mick Jagger style. If I had Mick Jagger's hits, I think I would be beaming. I'm very, very happy and very pleased with my success. But I would love to do their music. And if I inspired him to dance, his music has inspired me to become even more rock and roll. That in the beginning of me becoming what I am is the first time I walked in a shop and heard Honky Tonk Woman. It was like, I want to do that. And I literally begged, please do this song. You know, I got to do this song. It wasn't a choice of his. My choice was the rock and roll people. And so when I get the chance publicly, I'm going to thank people like Rod Stewart, Rolling Stones, for keeping me alive by making it possible for me to work with them, to let people still see that when my record finally came out, people knew my name. They knew, I saw her with Rod Stewart. She was great with Rod Stewart, or she was great with the Stones. They did help me and their music, because that's what I really want to do.
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0: former host of Canada Jam, one of this country's longest-running spotlights of Canadian talent, and now on Icon Radio. This is Jerry O'Day.
1: There's a pretty good chance, as we bounce from decade to decade here, that at some time in your past, you walked into a Sam the Record Man store. At its peak, there were 140 locations across Canada. The first spot on Yonge Street with that iconic neon album, or albums, I guess, which still exists, though it's back a bit from the major corner on T.O. Building is now a college. The record store started in 61 at 347 Yonge Street, right in the middle of everything. In the early 2000s, they expanded too fast. Sam was a canary in a coal mine, though he loved to be in his TV commercials.
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1: Waiting to fly. The WestJet flight attendant strike is over. News of a tentative agreement coming just hours ago, a deal that will need to be ratified. The walkout, which began early Sunday morning, forced the cancellation of hundreds of WestJet flights across the country, leaving travelers in limbo in the middle of the busy summer travel season. WestJet has not disclosed details of the tentative agreement, but CUPE, representing the 4,000 flight attendants with the Calgary-based carrier, was pushing for the workers to be paid from the time they check in until they clock out, instead of when the aircraft is in motion. It's not immediately clear when flights might be fully back up to speed, but there's speculation that it will likely take a few days. Wildfires in BC, a growing concern this long weekend. At least 130 active wildfires, 16 underway in the past 24 hours. Aggressive fire behavior, extreme wind, and lightning have been challenging crews and aerial resources in battling the blazes in southern BC. It's expected to be back to hot, dry, and windy conditions through next week, and there is the possibility of holdover fires, lightning-caused fires where heat smolders undetected until hotter, drier, and windier conditions lead to more visible smoke. More than 5,000 people across BC are estimated to have been placed under evacuation orders during the past 24 to 48 hours. The out-of-control Bradley Creek fire has more than doubled in size this long weekend, forcing thousands of people from their homes at the northern end of Okanagan Lake through evacuation orders. The Pear Lake wildfire in BC's South Cariboo region continues growing, reaching more than 1,100 square kilometers as of Sunday morning. The fire, which had threatened the village of Clinton, has merged now with the 59 Creek blaze. And in the East Kootenay region, about 18,000 customers faced power outages Sunday, given wildfire smoke and storm damage. Down, down with corporations. The chant from hundreds of protesters against tech giant Meta's plans to build a huge data center in Alberta. The protest Sunday in Morinville, a town in Sturgeon County, where the company behind Facebook says it's going to build a massive 1 gigawatt data center. One of the signs held at the rally showed a picture of Meta CEO Mark Zuckerberg reading, "Expropriate the billionaire." Data centers are known to have a huge need for water and electricity, and some residents worry the one proposed for Alberta will boost their power bills. There's a national recall for Hershey Kisses over the potential presence of undeclared almonds. The affected products, including two separate packages of Hershey Kisses cream milk chocolate, they come in 104-gram and 200-gram packages. From the Vista National News Desk, I'm John Crawford.
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2: For a while, we were the house band on the off nights at the Whiskey O'Go-Go in L.A. And I was living up the street from the Whiskey. Coming home one night, I was just kind of unwinding. I sat down at the piano and started playing something like the riff from the song 25 or 6 to 4, which had no name and had no lyrics yet. And I just kind of fooled around with it for, you know, maybe half an hour, looked out over the city of Hollywood, looking at the lights on the tall buildings. So that was like flashing lights against the sky lyric. But I couldn't figure out what the song was going to be about. I looked across the room, and there was an old grandmother's clock on the wall. Couldn't quite make out what the time was, but the hands on the clock were somewhere around 25 or 26 to 4 a.m. And I just began to just jot down what the hell I was doing there. And I thought, well, for now, I'm just going to describe the process of writing this song, and I'll figure out what the lyrics are going to be later. But I didn't need to.
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1: Some songs make history by accident. And Escape, better known as the Pina Colada song, did it with a grin. Rupert Holmes took this one to number one the very last week of 1979. Then the ball dropped, the calendar flipped, and somehow this song refused to leave. It stayed at number one for two more weeks in 1980, making it the final chart topper of the 70s and the first number one hit of the 80s. Not bad for a song about boredom, curiosity, and cocktails. The idea came from Rupert Holmes' guilty pleasure, reading the personal ads in the newspaper. He was fascinated by how people tried to describe their perfect match in just a few lines. You know, like, sometimes romantic, sometimes ridiculous, and occasionally very specific about their taste in drinks. From that came a story about two people quietly wondering if there might be something more out there, only to discover, in the most charming way possible, that the spark they were chasing was already right at home. It's playful, it's clever, and underneath all that humor, it turns out to be a love story about rediscovering what you already have. So let's grab a pina colada right now. Don't get caught in the rain and enjoy Rupert Holmes' Escape, the Pina Colada song, with the bro right here on Icon Radio.

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1: Every few years, Genesis would hit pause, so the members were free to take on new solo challenges. Well, co-founder, bassist, and guitarist for the band, Mike Rutherford, relished the band atmosphere. He was a natural collaborator who enjoyed bouncing ideas off other people. So he decided to create another band. No touring, just studio work, a low-pressure, hobby kind of thing. Adding his name to the band name was so Genesis fans would know he was involved. The mechanics indicated the loose, collaborative workshop feel of the musicians. Mike and producer Christopher Neal developed All I Need is a Miracle. Well, the song was recorded and released, and wouldn't you know, it sold over 2 million copies, blowing Mike's idea of a low-pressure studio workshop out of the water. From 1986, this is Mike and the Mechanics, All I Need.

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0: 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These songs are a part of you, and they're all here with some of the most iconic storytellers ever heard. Bro Jake, Jerry O'Day, Gentleman Jim Jackson, and more. 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
1: I never sort of imagined anything other than just in the beginning, really, it was all about just trying to get out of the hole I was in, because I'd come home and open the fridge and there was nothing in it. And so I had to go and fend for myself. And I laugh about it with my mother now. You know, my mother's 87 and we chuckle about it now. But I said, you know, we were lucky. And she says, yeah, we were lucky. So I never would have expected a long career. You know, if I could have paid my rent from making music, from something that I love, then I'm doing the right. I wanted to find out what it was, you know, and it was certainly music.
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1: In 1977, when Cheap Trick finished recording I Want You to Want Me, they felt they'd lost their rock and roll soul. The polished piano and the soft edges was what their label wanted, but the song was going nowhere in the U.S. Knowing they had avid Japanese fans, they took on a six-show tour of Japan. Japanese audiences had devoured the Trick's three albums, learning the lyrics of a language totally foreign to them. They knew every drum fill, backing vocal, and electronic echo. On the stage, the band heard 10,000 shouting voices, turning their studio effects into a living, breathing call and response. That live electric energy was captured in an album titled At Budokan. It was a sound that finally caught the ear of American audiences. Icon Radio suggests that if the studio version of a song lacks the magic, it just might be found in the heart of a devoted crowd. From Japan with love, this is Cheap Trick.
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1: Waiting to fly. The WestJet flight attendant strike is over. News of a tentative agreement coming just hours ago, a deal that will need to be ratified. The walkout, which began early Sunday morning, forced the cancellation of hundreds of WestJet flights across the country, leaving travelers in limbo in the middle of the busy summer travel season. WestJet has not disclosed details of the tentative agreement, but CUPE, representing the 4,000 flight attendants with the Calgary-based carrier, was pushing for the workers to be paid from the time they check in until they clock out, instead of when the aircraft is in motion. It's not immediately clear when flights might be fully back up to speed, but there's speculation that it will likely take a few days. Wildfires in BC, a growing concern this long weekend. At least 130 active wildfires, 16 underway in the past 24 hours. Aggressive fire behavior, extreme wind, and lightning have been challenging crews and aerial resources in battling the blazes in southern BC. It's expected to be back to hot, dry, and windy conditions through next week, and there is the possibility of holdover fires, lightning-caused fires where heat smolders undetected until hotter, drier, and windier conditions lead to more visible smoke. More than 5,000 people across BC are estimated to have been placed under evacuation orders during the past 24 to 48 hours. The out-of-control Bradley Creek fire has more than doubled in size this long weekend, forcing thousands of people from their homes at the northern end of Okanagan Lake through evacuation orders. The Pear Lake wildfire in BC's South Cariboo region continues growing, reaching more than 1,100 square kilometers as of Sunday morning. The fire, which had threatened the village of Clinton, has merged now with the 59 Creek blaze. And in the East Kootenay region, about 18,000 customers faced power outages Sunday, given wildfire smoke and storm damage. Down, down with corporations. The chant from hundreds of protesters against tech giant Meta's plans to build a huge data center in Alberta. The protest Sunday in Morinville, a town in Sturgeon County, where the company behind Facebook says it's going to build a massive 1 gigawatt data center. One of the signs held at the rally showed a picture of Meta CEO Mark Zuckerberg reading, "Expropriate the billionaire." Data centers are known to have a huge need for water and electricity, and some residents worry the one proposed for Alberta will boost their power bills. There's a national recall for Hershey Kisses over the potential presence of undeclared almonds. The affected products, including two separate packages of Hershey Kisses cream milk chocolate, they come in 104-gram and 200-gram packages. From the Vista National News Desk, I'm John Crawford.
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1: He was most content performing on a high stool, both on stage and in the recording studio. It's been said his posture on the stool helped him maintain a consistent, relaxed breath flow. The perfect pitch of his baritone voice was rich and strong. Of course, I'm talking about Don Williams. Beyond that smooth delivery, Don earned a level of respect that crossed every musical border. To his peers in Nashville, he was the gentle giant, a man who proved you didn't have to shout to be heard. From the rock legends of Britain to the fans across the African continent, his sincerity was a universal language. The music world lost Don in 2017. 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
2: 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All those little gestures and things became very important for video purposes, you know what I mean. 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Well, it kind of happened, you know what I mean. 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
1: Crosby, Stills, Nash & Young were working on a new song in a San Francisco recording studio. It was 1970, and they wanted the song to have a loose, authentic country feel to it. Well, what they needed was right next door, where the Grateful Dead's Jerry Garcia was practicing on his new pedal steel guitar. A legendary barter was struck when Jerry agreed to play on their new song in exchange for some harmony coaching for his band. Who could have imagined such a collaboration between the perfectionists of pop folk and the kings of chaotic psychedelic jams? With a little help from Jerry Garcia, here is Crosby, Stills, Nash & Young on Icon Radio. Teach your children.

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